small corner store, while the security footage gives the tourists a huge advantage in tracking down these thieves, they're also counting on the public, hoping someone may recognize the men in the vision.

0: And it's two because I had to pick five. I'm so sorry, but it's from a Toronto-based band called Bernice. They have a song called "Begin Again" that is so beautiful. It's one of those other songs that I'm like, oh God, like I need this is it. This is the song that's gonna make me want to like start anew. "Begin Again" is another one. I have to give shout outs for all the music lovers to other artists, and I'll be done in a second. But this is a band that is not around anymore, but the artist themselves, Carmen L, is a musician who was in a band called Diana. One of their songs, Diana's songs, "Cry," is amazing if you need something to cry to. And my last two, Cuties, Besties, song people that like move me so much, Lydia Prasad and Bells Larson, like voices of truly angels.
1: I also want to say we'll end on this song. So thank you so much for speaking to me and for so many incredible references. All of these films, everyone's going to go back with films and
0: stuff. Yeah, you got to go and watch, you know, if you do nothing after tonight, if you watch Problemista Tootsie and listen to all the music, don't even listen to me, you know. But
1: and yeah, and also watch out for more of Io's work coming out soon.
0: yeah, sure. If you want.
1: Okay, let's listen to this song.
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5: 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You're listening to Perceptions of the Real, the show where we talk writing, self-examination, and where we have a guest writing not one, but two things live on air that you are going to get to hear. I'm Eli Ramirez.
6: I'm Sarah Conway.
5: Today we're joined by Leslie Hurtado. Hi, Leslie.
6: Hi.
5: How are you feeling?
6: I'm happy. It's a blue space. My sweater is blue. Not feeling blue, but I love it.
5: You match the space perfectly.
6: Yes.
5: I think you even wrote in blue. Is that a blue pen?
6: Yeah. Oh my gosh.
7: Synchronicity. I love it. We're very excited to have you on the show, Leslie. For listeners, Leslie Hurtado is a Chicago writer and journalist who does really incredible, very community-focused reporting. And you've worked in many mediums. You've done radio, you've done podcasts. Also, you are an exceptional writer.
6: Oh, thank you.
7: And Leslie's words have been found in Cicero Independente and other publications across the city, and we're really, really happy to have you.
6: Thank you so much. Yeah.
5: And you've already done your 5 minutes.
6: I did.
5: How did that feel to have just a blank slate?
6: Wow, it's like everything I've been feeling the past week. It's really nice to reflect and then share it with people that I care about. I love you guys.
7: We love
6: so
7: you
6: it's
7: too.
6: Really nice to discuss this with someone you care about.
5: Yeah.
7: Yeah.
5: If you're ready, you want to go ahead? Floor is yours.
6: Yeah. Oh my gosh. I walked down Irving in Albany and saw your blonde dog hairs. My mom said yesterday that she saw a trail of your hairs as she came back home. The hour before, she mopped the floor, so she's not sure why that happened. The strip mall, all abandoned, in Irving Park. Tonio picked me up to go on a road trip across the city. We went to Bridgeport, where Bobby used to live. This time, Georgian homes were replaced. The sunset was no more, but decapitated. I saw your hairs lead the way. We made it to a street by Westinghouse Electric. Flicker, flicker, gone in a flash. Your trail led the way. Everything old, demolished, dying. Yet its history is present, like your soul. Oh, little one, the future is here, and so is the past.
7: That's beautiful.
8: Thank you. Yeah, just a lot of emotions, but yeah, it's been a crazy summer.
7: Yeah.
8: Full of loss. But this is a month where we recover, and we just talk about things that we remember. And I think that's what the show is about, is reflecting on things you've experienced and what does that mean to you. And so, yeah.
7: Will you tell us a little bit about the piece of writing? I know that you mentioned Irving Park, which I know you grew up on the... up in the Albany Park area, Irving Park area, which is such a beautiful part of the city.
8: Yeah.
7: And you mentioned Bridgeport, where we are right now, this little radio station. Can you tell us a little bit about, like, what this piece of writing means to you?
8: Yeah, so this actually did happen. My husband, we like to go on road trips a lot across the city. We go downtown. Yesterday we did that as well. And he just does it randomly. And so I think it was last month. We like went over here to see like where the space would be. And I remember that my dad used to live across the Sox Stadium. And he moved to Florida in the summer. So it's just like memories started to come into my head. And I thought about how everything has moved, changed, or has been lost. And so the buildings that I saw, they were all being bought up. Like I referenced Westinghouse Electric Company, which is a historic landmark building which hasn't been preserved. And for those who don't know, Westinghouse was going to work, I believe, with Tesla. But Nikola Tesla, but yeah, he's a well-known electrician. And so it was insane that that building, that large building, was going to be converted into lots. And so I just thought about my own neighborhood and how the strip mall there, every building is abandoned, and just lost memories, including losing a loved one. My dog passed away in August. And so I just thought all of these things connected with each other, and just the feeling of loss, but the presence is still there. These physical buildings, almost like flesh, right? But the soul is still intact. And I just thought about all of these things when I was in Bridgeport and walking around Irving Park yesterday.
9: I feel like, especially hearing you talk about this after hearing this writing, because this writing to me felt so charged with time, especially how you ended with like the future and the past all being one. And you also, in this writing, the word hair appeared three times.
8: Yeah.
9: And I didn't know, like sometimes you pick up on things in writing that just kind of happen, but then I kind of started thinking about how hair can like be this signifier of age.
8: Yes.
9: The color, the loss, the visual, in the way that when you're talking about these lots or these buildings, how there are these signs that buildings can have that can tell you, does life live here now, or has life been here before but now is no longer?
8: Yeah.
9: And that all these things like hold different like spirits or souls or memories and feelings.
8: Exactly. Yeah. Most of the buildings in Irving Park, I've went to the music store. It's not there anymore, so you don't hear the sounds. The hot dog place where you would hear laughter and families just gathering, it's still there, and it hasn't been replaced by like another business. It's just like a relic of the past. And I think the past is something that we should talk about more. We talk a lot about moving forward, but we have to think about the past as well.
7: Yeah, we do. And I, I think this week has been so heavy for so many people, you know, like even the way that we think about, you know, Chicago being connected to the rest of the world. Like this is an ongoing topic that I think that a lot of people grapple with is like, what do we choose to remember? What do we choose to forget? And also like people's ongoing grief and connection to home and land, you know? It's been something that I think like it's been weighing on me. Like I think about this a lot in the city, in that like I remember driving around with someone who I cannot remember, but we drove past like this group of old guys that were just hanging out on the corner, and someone was like, that's a memory space, because there was really like they were sitting in a field, and it was clearly that that space had meant something to these people, because we had noticed from driving around, I think it was probably reporting that like there were always people sitting there. I remember this person was like, that must be a memory place. And I didn't really think about that, but it's really true that like there are places that are, whether the structure or like the original thing was there or not, like your connection to that place continues to live.
8: Yes.
7: You know? And yeah, I mean, everything that you're saying, like the connection to home, it can't help but bring up, you know, like we have in Chicago this resolution passed yesterday in city council supporting Israel, and you know, we have a huge Palestinian community in Chicago, as well as around the world. And it's just, it's a heavy week to think about, like, what history do we choose to remember? What history do we choose to forget or not recognize?
8: Yeah, especially exactly the recent news of what's happening in Gaza, being stripped from what you call home. And yeah. I think, yeah, a lot of people are thinking about the brutal history of the conflict that's happening right now. And so it's important to think about what happened in the past and then think about the recent news and see, like, what's actually happening so that people can help and support them.
7: Yeah, there is, like, I feel like, you know, what you're bringing up, like, this changing of neighborhoods in Chicago, like, gentrification and the displacement of people, that it is, like, a thread of, like, what people experience in a lot of places, you know? Mm-hmm. It's really sad, you know?
8: Yeah, it is. You talked about homes and how when you're forced to leave a home, unfortunately, you can't detach yourself from it. And so I started thinking about the migrants that are coming in, where they're forced to stay in these in police stations, places that are not considered homes. And it's been an ongoing topic in the community where can they stay? What can be their home? They're here, and people are talking about coexisting with the migrant community here in Chicago since they left their home as well. So there's a lot of there's an ongoing theme of where is home, what is the past. Yeah.
7: You know, I'm curious, Leslie, like as someone who's a writer, and I know you as a journalist, like we've worked together and I loved working with Leslie. Leslie's the best. You're such a compassionate, loving person. And I feel like these very human experiences that people have that are like deep inside of them show up in your work that you've done. Like you've reported on everything from what, you know, guaranteed income would mean to formerly incarcerated people out west on the west side of the city. You know, you've done a lot of reporting on immigration in Chicago. So I'm wondering kind of like, how do these issues of like home and memory show up in your own life? And how do they reverberate in like the journalism and work that you're doing? Because they're very sensitive topics, you know?
8: Yeah, I really resonate with the migrants and the people that I've supported through my reporting and have allowed them to talk about their stories. And most of them, I've noticed, are migrants themselves. My mother is an immigrant, and I feel that connection when I talk to them. I feel like I'm at my mom's home talking to her about what she's going through, during the day. And so when I talk to them, I feel like I see my mother. I see my family. I see them walking around Irving Park, and they're everywhere. And they're soon going to be a part of this city And I think that's what makes it great, is that there's a big community of people that are willing to support them. And there's also they're being unified in a way. And so through my reporting, I've noticed that everyone's connected. And it's not unusual. So, like, if I'm talking to a source, they'll say, oh, I talked to that person as well. She helped me with my paperwork or something like that. And you just start to notice that in when you're writing, that all of these people know each other. And soon you're going to start to see that now.
9: As you were talking, I'm kind of thinking about, like, you're kind of mentioning that at a certain level, everything is connected. And as my mind was kind of sitting with your writing and what you talked about a minute ago, I was kind of thinking that how you're saying that there's the present, which is happening now, there's the future, which is in front of us, but there's this past, and that you can't ever be without any of these things in a way, that those are all connected as well. Like, your past is always there in one way or another, regardless of, like, how aware of it you are. Your present is just happening, and the future is just going to happen, like, kind of with or without you. And I think there's this, even in your writing too, there was a sense of, like, connectedness as you were, like, describing this space you were in now. But even in the story, you were mentally, like, acknowledging this past, all these spaces and this history. And I don't know, maybe it's too easy to say everything is connected, but I think it's just like a evergreen reminder that all these spaces are connected, all these people are connected, all, like, these world events are connected in one way or the other.
7: I mean, I feel that that's true. Like, sometimes I feel like we live in a parallel world where there's the one of, like, people being deeply connected to land and memory and place. And there's another world that, like, where power resides, where people can be stripped of those things. Like, a building can be sold. People can be moved around. People can be prevented from leaving a place. But I don't think that can ever really cancel out the first one, because it's like that's something that lives in people a lot of times, even if it's not present. Like, it lives in your, you know. And I think that's something that, like, you know, to bring up what you're talking about, we grapple with that here in Chicago, you know.
8: Yeah.
7: That's like an ever-present theme that I think from journalists to poets to writers, you know, photographers, is people are really trying to understand that, like, this inherent tension that exists between those two things, you know. And it is, it's in a way, it feels like it's a very universal experience for people, sadly, like part of the human condition, I think. So yeah, what you said, you know,
8: everyone
7: sticks with me.
8: Yeah, everyone seems distant, but at the same time, they're close. And while this is a big city, I've noticed that everyone, in some way, they will cross paths. And the same thing with the writing that I just created, is that Irving Park is not close to Bridgeport, but in a way, there's similarities. And it's like crossing the bridge. And so you meet people, and then those people have heard of Irving Park. And so that's where the connection forms, is that you're going different places, you're meeting different souls, and you're trying to hold on to them. And so that's what this piece is about. It's about holding on to the past and present, holding on to now, but also recognizing the past and its history.
7: This is kind of where I'm like, Chicago, greatest country in the world. Greatest city in the world. No, but in all seriousness, that is really true. Like, I think as much as the city people, it is a city of neighborhoods and so distinct, like, there is, there's such a thread of, like, how good people are here, like, the goodness. Even though, you know, people, it's the parts of the city are so distinct and different and have different histories and stuff. But I'm really curious, Leslie, what brought you to writing? Like, what made you, because you've been, I know that in college you did a lot of work up at Northeastern, I believe, which is nearby where you grew up.
8: Yes.
7: Will you tell us about what brought you to writing?
8: Yeah, so I was in high school, and we were watching Midnight in Paris, and we were assigned to write an essay on it. And I kind of wrote something similar to what I wrote today, kind of like a poem. And it wasn't supposed to be a poem. It was just an analysis. But I thought, no, what is Paris, even though I've never been there? And I realized that I love the idea of going somewhere far from Chicago, but I love Chicago, but I did want to travel, and I wanted to envision how would I feel if I went to Paris in the nighttime. And I wrote about love. I wrote about people that fell in love. It's just like different forms of love and connection. And so I remember they put my paper to show to the class, and I everyone was just like shocked at what I wrote, and I just knew that this is what I want to do. And my father said, "You're a good writer. I think you should do something about it." And I realized that I really cared about my mom, and I noticed that she would always wake up just to watch Univision. And if you know the story, you know the of watching Univision for my mom, it was kind of negative to watch that kind of news every day. It was kind of making her go crazy. And she's an immigrant herself, so when you are watching news that is generating images of violence, and you're seeing like the way that they're representing immigrants, it made her feel uneasy. So there was this fear. And so when I saw her, I was compelled to, instead of just write news stories for her, so it could be accessible. So it can be informative, but also it could be a form of storytelling that could be based on compassion. And unfortunately, the stories that we see on immigration, they're a little bit toxic, and it brings like this fear to the community because they're not sure how to get information that does not harm them. And so I wanted to write stories that could help them make informed decisions and help them advocate for themselves.
9: There's a lot here.
8: Yeah.
9: And it's really amazing to see what you've done in 5 minutes, but now you have another 20 minutes.
8: Yeah.
9: So you have four times the amount of time. You get to go write again, and it can be a continuation of this. It can be anything else. No rules, but now's your time.
8: So, got it. Thank you.
9: Yeah, thanks, Lizzie.
8: Thanks.
9: Wow. Yeah, get yourself comfortable and come right back in.
7: Yeah.
9: Bye, Lizzie. Wow. It never gets old, like, what comes up.
7: Yeah.
9: And how Leslie is, like, so connected to so many things, so connected to her family and her sense of place and what her family looks like today versus back then and all of the like world events that are happening. It's so, I was thinking like even just like sitting here listening to Leslie, how like it reminds me that when you see somebody, you really can have no idea what's happening in their head,
7: yes,
9: where they came from, that it sort of is like a false image. Like seeing them in person is like only one point on this like humongous, massive map of them that, yeah. And I don't know. I've been kind of thinking about that. It's like what you see on the surface, meaning like just with your eyes, just kind of the first thing, and then what's actually happening. And even, I mean, geez, like Leslie coming out with that in 5 minutes and being able to speak so eloquently about it, it just goes to show that like you can walk past somebody and have absolutely no idea the impact they could have on you, on other people, on themselves. It's like awe-inspiring.
7: It really is. I'm really taken by the, well, so many things before I say this. I was going to say, I'm taken by the honesty and the vulnerability of what she wrote. And I think that's a reminder to me and, you know, to our beloved listeners, like, good writing, I think, in a lot of times is truthful writing and, like, vulnerable writing. And, you know, she balanced a beautiful thing of, like, these rides with her husband who, you know, Leslie loves her husband. Probably listening. Hello, Leslie's husband. But loves her rides with her husband across the city from, like, memories of Irving Park to Bridgeport, where we are. How different Irving Park and Bridgeport are, but also with, like, she had said that, like, despite all these differences, I think she's someone who traverses a lot around the city, that she sees so many similarities, which is, like, such as the story of Chicago. We're so different, but so similar, you know. But I was going to say Leslie Hurtado for president. I'm with you. Leslie, you know, this is why I'm so happy we had Leslie on the show, because Leslie is really a very strong and sensitive and an honest writer. And also just style icon. You all are not here to see her, but she wore a baby blue, like, you know,
9: like quilted puffer jacket with, like, a tufted white undershirt.
7: A perfectly coiffed bob, mm-hmm. makeup on 10. Mm-hmm. You know, we haven't dived into movies, but someone who has a superior, excellent taste in film, just truly a Renaissance person, obsessed with Leslie. And I'm with you. I think that that is such a true thing, is that until you really talk to people, you really get to know them, like, you can't really know anything from that outer shell of a person. And I feel so blessed to, you know, have been able to work with Leslie. And I'm like, in my brain, I'm always like, man, I wish we had a magazine we could send Leslie to be a correspondent, because those pieces would be lit. Leslie's cultural analysis stories from Europe.
9: Whoa.
7: I know.
9: But also something that we might have to get back to in a minute, though, is just, like, the complexity of home.
7: Yeah.
9: And that a home will mean something different for everybody. But that it comes into such a swift focus when you think about movement and getting forced to move somewhere, getting forced to stay somewhere. And what is home? Is home a place where you sleep? Or is home a place where you feel comfortable? Is home a person? Is home an animal? Like, there's no right or wrong. Everybody's going to have their own answer or set of answers. And in my head, I was like, well, that's enough to write about.
7: That's enough to write about. I mean, I think that there is this thread that's come up in the show many times, that I think that writing is home to a lot of people. And I think that a lot of the people who have been on the show, like, whether it's through photos or what they write, the various forms that takes, like, both, you know, on the papers that, you know, or phone that people have written on, but even in, you know, the work that they produce in their own lives, like, I think a lot of people live in and share through what they create, and that's a form of home as well. But yeah, this is, I think, one of the questions that a lot of people are grappling with right now. We're grappling with it in Chicago, is sort of this collision of, yes, home is an internal thing, and it's also an environment. It's like the legacy of a place and land. And I think that people don't, even if you're forced to move from that, or, like, you chose to move from that, you're still, you know, we're still linked to space. I think it brings up this question of sort of, like, the importance of both, like, empathy and action. Like, that, you know, we do live in a world where, like, this isn't, even within Chicago, thinking about, you know, all these people who are being forced by the governor in Texas to get on buses and come to Chicago, and have been, you know, the city is trying to figure out where to put people. You know, Leslie mentioned people have been forced to live in police stations. You know, there was a big ongoing discussion of whether they're going to put people basically in refugee camps, like giant tents in the city. You know, it comes up with the collides with the fact that we have a huge ongoing housing crisis in Chicago that has disproportionately impacted Black Chicagoans who have been, you know, denied housing for a very long time. So there's a lot going on of just in the city of like the, I think this tension of the way that power and politics collides with people's desire and people's need for home, which is really a human right, is to have home, you know? So there's a lot of things that I'm like, I loved Leslie's piece because I feel like it for me is like bringing up a lot about, you know, these things that a lot of people are sitting with and grappling with, you know, in Chicago and when we think about Palestine and a lot of places.
9: Yeah. I'm sitting with questions of can power and the individual coexist?
7: That's a...
9: More on that.
7: More on that when we come back.
9: After the break.
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0: And we're back. It's Perceptions of the Real with Eli Ramirez and Sarah Conway. This is WLPN LP Chicago 105.5 FM Lumpin' Radio. And that was Bach, as I learned from Eli.
1: Uh-huh. And if you're joining us for the first time, this is the show where we talk writing, self-examination, and where we bring on a guest every other second and fourth Saturday at 11 o'clock, and they produce not one but two pieces of writing live on air, and you get to be the first ones to hear it along with us.
0: Yeah, and we love it. The guest that we have this week is Leslie Hurtado. She is a journalist, writer, works in radio, podcasts, just really extremely talented person who is originally from Irving Park. And so, you know, we had in the first half of the show, Leslie wrote about growing up in Irving Park and her connection to Bridgeport, where this beautiful little blue radio station is. We're in a little blue room. Leslie's wearing a baby blue sweater, and blue is a way to describe a lot of things that, you know, the feels lately.
1: Yeah. What do you think she's going to come back with? Do you think it'll be a continuation, or do you think it'll be something else?
0: I have no idea. I feel like this is one of the best parts of the show, is if you listen to Perceptions of the Real, we're on every other week on Saturday here on Lumpin. I'm always surprised, because I think people are going to go, I'm like, me personally, I would just build off of what I had written, but people always come back and write something new. But who knows? I would be, you know, if she came back and had built off of the original, I'm always surprised. So
1: yeah, what was her original? Was that supposed to be her and her husband going somewhere, or was that two different characters? What was that?
0: That's a really, you know, this is a good question for Leslie. But my understanding was like it was her observing things in Irving Park. Like the change that comes with gentrification, like different stores are basically abandoned, empty in a strip mall, like thinking about her dog's hair that was left behind, which also I had a flashback to Twin Peaks, because watching Twin Peaks right now, season two, if you know, you know, the taxidermied white fur in the Agent Cooper's ongoing solving mystery of the murders that happen in Twin Peaks. But yeah, I you know, she had mentioned the fur, and then it was about the driving, like the road trip across the city. That's what I understood is like, that's something which resonated to me, because it's like, you know, being in the car with, that's a whole just lovely experience in life, is like, you know, the road trips.
1: But also, road trips, yes, but you could almost road trip like in Chicago.
0: Yeah.
1: And feel like you're going from state to state, country to country, visually, the sounds. Chicago is so huge, and home means something different in all of the neighborhoods in a way. Homes, you know, Chicago has a strong visual aesthetic, but also just homes look so different. Even within that aesthetic, there's so much variation and so many types of homes, and how, like, I feel like class is really like on the surface here in Chicago. Like there's nothing like hides behind it, and how like social services are like here and are not here. You know what I mean? Like certain neighborhoods that are just like chock full of like giant police headquarters versus, you know, neighborhoods that are just empty lots. Right. I mean, that's something that really struck me with Leslie, is like she was talking about these memories that come from her younger self of these people populating and inhabiting all of these spaces, kind of like how you were talking about memory spaces, and how a dilapidated building or an empty lot in a way can also bring up that memory. Its absence brings it up. And that the space, in a way, doesn't have to exist anymore to think about it. It's almost that the space isn't there is enough to create that evocative scenario. And when she spoke, one of the first things she talked about was the summer. I think she said something about, like, the summer was full of loss, and how it's kind of a strange thing when you think about it, how, like, the pain of loss can just also bring back the memory of that thing before it was gone, and how that's painful in and of itself.
0: Yeah.
1: And how a home or a lack of a home can do that, a person or a lack of a person can do that, that it's almost like untangling that, I feel like, is part of what Leslie was talking about, is like her writing engine.
0: Totally.
1: And, you know?
0: It's interesting because I feel like, okay, big brain here, but it's like there is, I think, sometimes this container of grief that comes with a lot of these things, but there's also like there are portals to home that are full of like pleasure and memory that we don't even know, or like love. You know, I think about, I mean, this sounds so silly, but it's like people eating ancestral foods. Like I'll eat a fig and I'm like, why does this feel so good? You know, like I'll eat oatmeal, which, you know, shout out being like 50% Irish. Hey man, they were eating oat cakes. I've researched it. But like literally though, you know, you like eat certain things and it like takes you to, that's because I think that I think capitalism and all power structures and all these things want us to be like, oh, the moving of people, the forcing of people around, the stripping and deprivation of things, that it doesn't matter, that this is just like what it is to exist. But I think there are things like, you know, we've had this ongoing theme of talking about Saint Pasolini, Pier Paolo Pasolini, who we love on the show. I think there's these inherent things that people have that like, actually, that, you know, are inside of us, that it's like, yeah, there's a lot of grief, but there's also like, we're so deeply connected to land and to memory and other people. That's the other thing too, that like, you know, that's what I loved about Leslie Peace, was it was this balance of a lot of beauty and sorrow at the same time, which like, isn't that life, you know, like, that, I think that that's the part of us that subconsciously or sometimes consciously, depending on like, you know, people's amount of intentional work on something or just their awareness of it, that there are, you know, we are deeply connected to things and that really can't be erased. And I think that that's something that is something that really connects all of us, you know, as like the social creatures that we are.
1: Yeah, and I'm thinking, even as you're saying that, it's I'm having like flashbacks, but that living your day to day life, yeah, you're not like free of that, and I kind of thought that thought, and then I thought to myself like, well, that's why people like compartmentalize things, is because actually carrying all that is pretty tough if you're like carrying it all the time, but that compartmentalizing, you know, obviously is a spectrum, but like, can have a utility, and that might also be temporary too, that you're all of these things all at one time. You're a human, a mother, a child, an adult, you know, card carrying member of the economic system that we're in. Like you don't, like there are these things that you can't put down, but you can like, I don't know. I feel like that's a dance in and of itself, is like, how do you deal with all the things that you are or are not?
0: Oh, yeah. 100%. It's compartmentalization. And I think one thing I'm seeing from this show, too, is like this, I think, also fuels a lot of things that people do. Like this is or create or write. Like in a world and an existence where you have such a lack of control over what happens oftentimes, like, you know, I can see like, this feels like, you know, Leslie brought up like seeing her own mother watch Univision, mm-hmm. and like seeing how much that affected her mother. Like now she's writing, you know, she's doing journalism, she's doing these things because it's like maybe not all of her stories are about that, but that's something that it's like as a creator, like as a writer, that's something Leslie does have a lot of power and control over, are the narratives and the stories that she shapes about Chicago. Mm-hmm. You know, it just goes to show that like everybody comes to something with a perspective, and it's inspiring. I mean, that's why like we have this show, is because like we think writing is, it's something that it should be accessible and people can do. And
1: hey, come on, Lynn, Leslie,
0: join us, Leslie.
1: Yeah.
0: Leslie Hurtado is back.
1: Hey. It's funny because the door to the studio doesn't have a handle. It just has a hole. And so I can see, like, Leslie's fingers, like, in the doorknob.
0: But it was great. It was great.
1: Oh, yeah. Hey, Leslie.
2: Hi.
1: How you feeling?
2: I'm feeling good. The last one was, like, I had to write it, like, in a flash. But this one, there's a lot more thought and detail in it. So wow. I'm excited.
1: Well, yeah, we both were just, like,
0: gushing over you.
1: Oh, yeah. Okay. Yeah. And also just so, like, we were like, what's going to come out?
2: Yes.
1: You know? I feel like that's one of the most beautiful things is, oh, is the timer going off?
2: Oh, yeah. You're right. Oh, my gosh. Just
1: perfect.
2: On time.
1: Yeah.
2: Just on time. And that's what this is about. It's uh-huh. about time.
0: Ooh.
1: Whoa.
0: Okay.
1: Yeah. I mean, if you're ready, I think just go for it.
2: Okay. Sounds good.
1: We'll take notes.
2: I'm ready. Scarab, scarab, mechanical beetle, punctures on the fur. Feria, celebrations of life. But her highness is a death saint. Why worry about mortality? Let me cherish all of you. But everyone wishes to stay an open presence. Because without them, how could we share our joy and our devotion? So the devotees say, honor the dead, and I will. Singing alongside them, I know you're here. Roses, marigolds, virgin candles, fluorescent lights. The food, nopales, banda, it all seems like heaven. So all is well, and I'll love you forever. Scarab, mechanical beetle, crushed on the floor. A month ahead of Dia de los Muertos. I can now honor you, but that's the circle of life, and we are all entrapped in it. But there's beauty, because together we can remember and love all the same. Scarab, mechanical beetle, an ornate figure to some, but to me, a companion. Love you till the end of time. Love, Kronos.
0: So good. Leslie, I'm blown away.
1: Wow.
0: That was gorgeous.
2: Thank you.
0: Okay, so initial impression, one of the things that I love so much is this ribbon of, like, when you talk about love through all of this.
2: Yeah.
0: Like, and the scarab, I want to hear about the scarab, oh. like what it means, but I, like, also the nopales, I was like, okay, this is everything that I love, that is like this convergence of memory and food and people and death and love and life just showed up in what you wrote, and that was so gorgeous.
2: Thank you.
1: It felt like a tribute.
2: Yeah, it's a tribute piece, and November is approaching, and I feel like because August was a month of loss, it's a time to honor, and this is not, it was for my dog, but for all the people that have passed away, and so I think that's the beauty of when you go to these celebrations, is that the community, they're together, and they're celebrating a person that had life, and yet their soul is still there. And I love attending these events, because I feel like we're all in this communal setting that's full of love and full of just memories and sharing and mourning, and I love it. I love that space. I love spaces like that. Yeah.
1: I wrote down a couple of phrases from your writing that I feel like they stood out to me, that kind of spoke to this, like, tributary energy. One of them was cherish all of you, and how even that, it felt so complete that you love the, maybe even the unkempt edges of this person, this animal, or this, you know what I mean? The personality of somebody is not this clean thing you can put in a box. It's this wild energy that you're going to get all of it. And
2: yeah.
1: Or I know you're here. How, like, it felt that it just made it feel so present, both in your own recalling or your own memory, your own, like present in the love for that person or dog in this case. And I switched the wording around, but the entrapped in the circle of life, mm-hmm. how like even there, the circle of life also inherently means like there is the death and there is the loss.
2: Yes.
1: That's part of it. You can't actually have one without the other.
2: Yeah, it's like a contradiction, but it's still there and they're still together. And it's like this circle of people and people that you'll lose along the way, but that love is still there. It's around you. And that's the way I feel when I'm around people I care about. It's like, oh, like, I know you're not going to be here one day. And it's like that fear of death. And I understand why people have that fear. And so this is my way of saying, hold on to it. Hold on to people, every part of them, the bad, the good, the ugly. And yeah, even every day, say it to them that you love them. Because hate, it never leads to anything. Yeah.
0: I'm so curious about, like, kind of the sensitivity that you have, Leslie, of, like, observing these types of things, like, that, like, you kind of, everything comes with the person when you love them. Like, is that something just you've always had, like, of just being, like, an observant person, or...
2: Yeah.
0: It's something you cultivated and grew, because it shows up in your writing.
2: Yeah, I think people, they're full of like different stories and different personalities, and I've always found that interesting. And so no matter how they are, it's always important to like really dig deeper onto why they are that way. And I think each person, they have like a richness to them. And once it unfolds, it's amazing that you get to know someone, you can make a connection, wherever that is, any setting. And like here, it's a blue station. one of my favorite colors. It's such a like a peaceful place to talk about.

0: There were things that stuck out, like the scarab. Like why did you choose the certain things in this story?
1: Yeah, so the Scarab is based on a movie that made me fall in love with horror. It's Guillermo del Toro's Cronos
2: That's what I was
1: movie.
2: thinking when you were reading this. I was like, this is Chronos.
1: Yeah, and so for those who haven't seen the movie, it's about a grandfather who owns an antique shop, and he finds a mechanical beetle that gives him immortal life, and it's a beetle that's mechanical, and it punctures your skin. It latches onto you, and he becomes a vampire. So his wife, they're old, they're his wife gets sick, and I don't, spoiler alert, but his wife gets sick, and he lives ahead of her. And it's this question of, should we be immortal, or should we praise our the life that others had? What should we do? And I see that a lot in horror, the idea that you could die instantly. And would you still carry on, or do you want to be immortal? And so that's what this piece is about. It's about accepting loss and coming to terms with it. And just like the movie, he decides to crush the beetle and not be immortal, and to accept his fate and know that he had a great life with his wife, with his granddaughter. And it's one of the best movies I've ever seen. And I just love his work, and I love that he's a Mexican director. I just love what he does, and that's a film that's so special to me. And I wanted to talk about immortality and death and how it like coincides.
2: Yeah, that like it becomes so clear even as you're talking about that like the inherent like shine and beauty of life sort of could be the fact that it doesn't last forever, because if it did, then our existence now would become diluted in a way that if you have a book that is like 5,000 pages long, not every single page can be great. That in a way, if something is reduced, it can be like addition by subtraction. That, like, well, then the things that are still left are really special, and that's even more reason to cherish and to like walk with your head up and like with your eyes open and to like take every single person as this like vessel of time and experience and of loss and of tragedy and of beauty and of like excellence. That all of those things exist in all of us.
1: Yeah, you talked about time, and Cronos is a personification of time. And time, when you're dreaming, it doesn't exist. But when you're present, it's an endless loop of time. And just that's why I'm always like worried about what will happen if I say this, and the result will be that I won't see that person anymore. And so it's like that it's that feeling of fear. And I've learned to appreciate that during the last month, and knowing that, well, that person or that animal, my companion, is not here, I can still feel his energy. And yeah, and time, it exists with that in some way. And yeah, I.
0: It's almost like love is immortality,
1: Yeah,
0: like
1: like that is eternal.
0: that is eternal. Like, yeah.
2: As we're approaching the end, will you give us a picture of the dog? Will you paint us a
1: Yes, I
2: picture?
1: will.
2: Tell us.
1: I have art, an art piece honoring him. And I love that piece.
2: What was the dog like? What kind of dog was it?
1: He was a Cocker Spaniel. And yeah, he had long hair, but he always wore like a bluish greenish collar. So yeah, blue is like always there. But even though it's blue, it's important not to feel blue, because even though

0: around sadness and tragedy, just keep going. Do the best that you can to help, to do something, to spread awareness in regards to the recent events. Just be present and share all the information that you can to help others.
1: What was your dog's name?
0: Zuzu.
1: What?
0: Yeah, my cousin gave it to him because of the fortune teller box, the machine.
2: Whoa.
0: Iconic. Zuzu.
3: Oh, yeah. Like almost like puppet-esque.
0: Yeah.
2: Animatronic.
3: Slightly creepy, but.
2: Yes.
0: Yeah, it's, I loved it, and we all gave it to him, and it just sticked, and I love it.
1: Well, we love Zuzu, and
0: we're
1: happy that you were able to come on the show, Leslie, and you shared so much. It's really an honor to have you, join the show. And
3: yeah, I hope the one thing that they take from listening to your writing is the fact that like you can create something like deeply special, even in a small container of time. I mean, what you made in both 5 and 20 minutes, it's like.
1: Mind-blowing.
3: Whoa, yeah. You don't always need to toil and trouble for months over something,
0: but
3: like this real like gem of the mind can come out.
0: Thanks.
3: If it's the right set and setting.
0: And it's like what you're feeling, so it's all on paper.
3: Yeah. Well, thank you, Leslie. This is the close. You've been listening to Perceptions of the Real on WLPN LP Chicago, 105.5 FM, Lumpen Radio, and maybe in the future you'll hear a little bit more from Leslie. I'm Eli.
1: And I'm Sarah.
0: Thanks. I'm Leslie.
3: Thanks, Leslie.
0: Yeah.

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3: Moms, how much longer? 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
6: 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We always reply with that one emoji. 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
6: 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If it isn't that Akechi and Joker, it's that Ghetto and Gojo. 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
9: 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And today, we are kicking off a new season by talking about pets and animals. In this episode, Woofs Up, Paws Up, the team will be talking about histories, comparing cultural perceptions of animals, and exploring how we live and can live alongside animals. We'll be sharing information, some guidance, and a curated selection of songs.
10: Hello, hello, guys. This is Edna. Today, we are going to talk about pets, and I'm going to give you some information that you guys should know if you want to adopt a pet. I hope that information is helpful for you guys, and I hope you enjoy my audio piece. And remember, adoption is better than buying a pet. Enjoy!
11: Hello, hello, guys. This is Edna Morales. Today, I'm so excited, guys, because I got to tell you the story about how I got my cats. And also, I'm gonna be telling you about my personal experience about adopting in another country. Also, I'm gonna give you some tips. I'm gonna tell you about the requirements you need to adopt a pet in Chicago and some other things. I hope you guys enjoy my audio piece. I will always recommend adopting, guys, because I feel like when you adopt a pet from the shelter, everything is magical. You get to know your best friend and you get to know another member of the family. Just imagine those poor babies all sad and cold in the shelter. Nobody plays with them. They're so lonely all day. Wouldn't you want to help those poor, sad and hopeless babies?
12: My experience on adopting a pet here in Chicago. One day, I was like scrolling on my phone, and then I got a text message from my friend, and she said, oh, they're giving away two cats, would you be interested? And I said, of course. So she just sent me the information, and then they dropped the cats off my house. But it was funny because my mom told me, yeah, like, you have permission to have one cat. And I said, oh, mom, yes, like, it's only one cat, is that okay? And she said yes. And then when they got home, there were two cats, and then she's like, I told you, only one. And I'm like, well, you cannot keep one away, because they told me one of the requirements for you to have the cats is to keep them together, because they're brothers and they're so attached to each other. They were 4 months, and I was like, wow, we're gonna keep them together. And Mama was like, okay, fine. And then another thing I wanted to talk about is that when I was in Mexico, or when I used to live in Mexico, adopting straight animals was actually so normal, because when you go over there, you see a lot of stray dogs and stray cats. And of course, it's not the best thing, right? But like, it's super common over there. So I used to have 3 dogs and 1 cat. One of my dogs was indoor and outside dog, and then he was like really old. He was 15 years old. And the other 2 dogs I used to have, one of them, well, my mom found her on the street. Because she used to sell tortas on her car. Like, she used to drive to places, and because she had a restaurant. She had a restaurant and she used to, like, deliver, right? And then she found this dog on her way, and she's like, well, I'm gonna keep her. And she named her Soul. And we left her in Mexico with my grandma. My grandma, like, has Soul right now, and Soul is so happy. And then one day my dad picked me up from school, and then he's like, open the trunk, open the trunk. And then I found this dirty dog. Like, he was so cute. He was white, and he had curly hair, but you couldn't see his curls because, like, he was super dirty. And it looked like gray. It looked like a gray dog. And he's like, well, I brought you this dog. I found it outside. He called it Chispita, and I'm like, I don't like that name. So I called it Rocky. But my sister always, well, my mom always called him Peluchin. And my sister was, like, 2 years old, so my sister said Petute, Petutin. So we just called him Petute. I was like, okay, fine. Petute sounds cute. And then when I got my cat, I went to this, like, pet store place. But in Mexico, it's really different. Because over there, you can adopt a pet, right? Like, you go and you're like, oh, I want to adopt this animal. And they will just give it away. But over there, they wouldn't give you the animal already vaccinated or neutered or spayed. They wouldn't even give it to you like the worm. They would just give it to you like, oh, there you go. And then it's like your own responsibility to fix the animal. It's like when you adopt a stray animal or rescue a stray animal over here in the United States, like, it's your responsibility to fix it or to take it to the vet and to check the vaccines. Over here, when you adopt an animal from the shelter, everything is way different. But I'm going to be talking about that next. Now I'm going to talk about adopting a pet from a shelter in Chicago. To adopt a pet in Chicago, you will need to be 18 to 21 years old, provide a valid government ID, and show proof of your residence. Complete an application and pay some adoption fees. They will go to your house and check it around. Especially if you have other pets, you will have to, like, show them if it's in order, if it's, like, if it has all the vaccines. Key requirements are, like, you gotta talk to your renter, and they must provide, like, a landlord approval and contact information to confirm pet policies. They will give you an application, and after the application, they will have an interview with you. They will have, like, a family pet meeting. All household members should attend the meeting, right? Because some rescues require current pets to be spayed, neutered, and have all the vaccines. The fees vary by age. Let's say if the animal is really young, the fee will be higher. But if the pet is older, the fee will be lower. Also, the location. Many rescues require to live in a specific radius of Chicago. We already talked about the fee, but this will cover essential medical services like spaying, neuter, surgery, vaccinations, microchipping, parasite control, flea, tick, worm treatment, health exam, and sometimes starter supplies like collars or food. And that's why they ask for a fee when you adopt a pet at the shelter. Now let's talk about saving a stray animal. I feel like this will be a different thing, because I feel like, first of all, you gotta make sure that animal doesn't belong to anybody. And this is how you do it. Like, you will take it to a center and they will check if the animal or pet is microchipped. And if it's not, then you can keep it. And the only things that you will need to do will be the basic medical services, as I already mentioned, like neutering, spay, microchipping, vaccination, flea, tick, and worm services too. And also be ready with the things that are, like, the essential needs for a pet, like food, a bed, and stuff like that.
11: Also, before adopting, you gotta have in mind some things. Ensure you have the time to daily take care of your animal. And then also basic needs, like feeding, walking, and training. Let's say, if you have a cat, you gotta find out the perfect litter, the perfect food, because every cat is different. Also, if you guys didn't know, some of the litter is really, really toxic for cats, because sometimes the dust that some of the litters have is really, really dangerous. Because if your cat breathes in that dust, they can have serious health problems. Also, as pet owners, we always gotta be aware about what can be toxic for our pets inside the house, like some flowers and medicine that you can find inside the house. Also some food, like something that is really poisonous for cats and dogs is garlic and onions. So we always gonna be aware of that. Another important thing is pet neutering and spaying. This is important because they significantly prevents life-threatening or reproductive cancers and infections, and reduce behavioral issues like roaming and aggression. Another thing that you can have in mind if you want to have a pet is pet insurance. It's crucial because it acts as a financial safety net against unexpected high cost pet bills for accidents and illness. So I will recommend you guys to check that, because I believe that it's really important to take care of our pet's health. Today I have a guest, and she's gonna tell us her experience about adopting a dog at the shelter. Hello Melody, how you doing?
7: I'm doing good.
11: Okay, can you answer some questions about your experience today?
7: Mm-hmm.
11: What was your favorite part about having a dog or adopting a dog?
7: I think that I get the chance to help them and give them a better life, a better future, instead of them just being there, I think.
11: Did you struggle with anything? Like,
7: She has a really bad biting habit, so sometimes she bites us a lot, so that's a struggle.
11: What was the basic things that you got for your dog?
7: A bed, food, water, toys, a crate, and like some fancy bowls. That's really it.
11: And if someone gave you the option about getting a fancy dog that is like a different breed, but you have to buy it, will you buy it, or will you rather adopt a dog at the shelter?
7: I think I would adopt a dog at the shelter because, like, for one thing, those dogs that are really expensive probably have really good life, like a really good life wherever they are. And then adopting a dog, I feel like it's better because they go through so much, and they, like, my dog went from Texas over here on a plane, so I think, like, adopting a dog is better.
11: Okay, thank you so much.
7: Mm-hmm.
11: Bye. And that'll be all, guys. I really hope you enjoyed my audio piece, and I hope that you guys learned something new.

0: Hello, my name is Stephanie. My audio is an interview done mostly in Spanish. So for those who may not understand, I'll give a summary at the end of the interview of what I talked about.
1: We have been talking about pets primarily with a US-focused lens, and I would like to expand further than that. All of us have different relationships with animals, and it's interesting to see those relationships play out in our lives as they can be drastically different from person to person. With that in mind, I had the pleasure of interviewing my mom on her experience growing up in a country where pets were viewed a little differently. Let's take a listen. Hello. So today I'll be asking you a bit about your experience with having pets. Before we get into it, can you give us a little bit of background on where you grew up?
2: Hola. Yo crecí en la Ciudad de México hasta los 21 años y después me vine para acá, para Estados Unidos.
1: In your time living over there, did you have any pets growing up?
2: Sí. 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
1: How would you describe that experience of having all those pets?
2: Referente a los perros, como estábamos niños, era muy divertido tenerlos siempre alrededor de nosotros. 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
2: No necesariamente, porque cuando teníamos mascotas en México, cuando las teníamos, éramos niños y no nos importaba el tipo de relación que tuviéramos con ellos. 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
1: Do you have any questions or is there anything that you think about in terms of pet owners as someone who is not a pet owner currently?
2: Sí, me gustaría saber cómo lidiar con animales caseros o con el encierro de los animales aquí en este país. 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
1: Are you content with the experiences you've had with your pets, or would you have preferred a different experience?
2: En mi opinión personal, la experiencia que tuve con mis mascotas mientras las tuvimos es una experiencia que no cambiaría. 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
1: All right, that's all the questions I had. Thank you so much for participating in this interview. And to anyone listening, I hope you guys got to learn something new about people's experiences in other countries relating to pets. And I hope you enjoy what's coming up next.
0: Before we move on, I'd like to summarize what was talked about. My mom talked about how some of the pets she had dogs, canaries, and a tarantula. She talked about how pets are much freer in Mexico and how she isn't used to animals like dogs being inside the house. She also mentioned that she also feels that pets are happier in Mexico since they are free to go wherever, whenever, on their own.
3: Hello guys, this is Edna again, and I'm with
0: Stephanie
4: and Irma.
3: And we're gonna have a conversation about how is not having pets and having pets, because Steph doesn't have pets, but me and Irma have cats, so we want to talk about it. How is it for you, Steph, not having like pets at all?
0: It's interesting because I notice that whenever I go to people's houses and they have pets, I don't know how to hold myself. Like, I can tell I get really tense. I get really, I don't want to say anxious, but a little bit anxious. Like, I feel like I know a little bit of how to act with like cats and dogs, for example. But I just like don't, because I haven't grown up with them, I can't read their body language really well. So I never know if I'm like, oh, if I'm bothering them or if they don't want to be around me. So I try not to push it, but then I just like, I don't know. I don't know how to hold myself. And then if like dogs are very affectionate, I don't know. I just like, it makes me feel weird. I'm like, oh, don't lick me. yeah, especially in my house, I've liked the idea of having a pet. But my mom has been like super big on like no animals in the house. Things need to be very clean. And that's been like a big reason. She's like, she doesn't want mess. She doesn't want anything. So I think the same way. And so like I also feel similar where I'm like I feel weird like touching a pet. And I'm like, oh, I have to like wash my hands or something. Which I know is a different experience for everyone else. But that's what I got used to.
4: No, yeah, for sure. I think before owning like cats, I've had like smaller animals. Like I've had like hamsters for like a while and birds. So I wasn't used to like a big animal like jumping on me or like wanting to hang out with me. So I was like, oh, what's up guys? Like, you guys want to hang? Or sometimes some people allow you to like pick up their pets, some people don't. So I'm just like still very new to like, hello, like I don't want to interrupt you, but I want to pet you and give you like affection. But now like owning pets or owning cats, like I see how like they're like, oh, I want to see the baby. And I was like, he's just chilling, you know, leave him alone, you know. So I get that of like, you don't know what to do with pets because they can't talk.
3: Yeah, I get that because I remember when Steph went to my house and my cat was like so happy, like meow, meow, meow around her. And then she was just like, oh, cat. And I was like, okay. And for me, I don't really get mad if they want to like carry my pet. But there was like this occasion where one of my friends came over and she picked up my cat by like the extra skin they have behind the neck. Mm. And that really made me mad. And I'm like, hey, you can like carry my cat, but don't pick him up like that. And she's like, it's because I pick up my cat like that. I'm like, okay, that's you. But if you knew more about cats, you will know that cats get so stressed when you do that. When they are kittens, it's okay because the mother do, right? But when they're grown cats, they really don't like that. So, and then after that, we didn't really talk anymore. But I'm like, I don't care. I'd rather be with my cat than be with you. So, yes. But yes, my cat loves you.
4: Oh, that's actually really cute.
3: Okay, guys, I hope you enjoyed our conversation, and we'll be right back after these short messages.

0: With threats of raids and immigration enforcement in Chicago, know that we all have rights, regardless of immigration status. You have the right to remain silent. You have the right to refuse entry to your home without a warrant signed by a judge. You have the right to speak to a lawyer. Do not sign anything you do not understand. The best way to defend our community is by knowing and defending our rights. This public service announcement was brought to you by Lumpin' Radio.
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0: everyone, Irma here, and you're about to listen to an audio piece I made about my one-year update with my children, who just so happen to be cats. Enjoy! Hello everybody, this is Irma, and as of January, it has been a whole year since I've owned cats for the first time. For context, I have three cats. I have a boy named Bo, a girl named Faye, and another girl named Wasabi. Bo and Faye are actually twins, and I got them at the same time. Wasabi came along in November. When I first got Faye and Bo, they had just turned 2 months, which means they no longer require milk from their moms and are able to consume solid foods. One of the big questions I had when first acquiring cats was, what should I feed them? There are so many options at pet stores. What's better, dry food, wet food, a mix? How much should I feed them? Oh, so many questions! I was terrified that I was going to starve them, but I also didn't want to overfeed them, so I was at a loss. Luckily, there's this thing called the internet. To an article titled How Much to Feed a Kitten from Chewy.com, quote, use your kitten's weight to determine approximately how many calories they should be getting each day. Then look at the label on your kitten food to see how many calorie per gram and calorie per cam for wet food or calorie per cup dry food it provides. 1. Divide your kitten's caloric needs by the food's caloric content to figure out how much of that food to feed your kitten each day. 2. Divide this amount by the number of meals you plan to offer each day to get each meal's serving size, end quote. A lot of other websites say the same thing about keeping up and matching with your cat's weight and how many calories are in a can of food or a bag of dry food to know how much to feed them. As far as how many times you should be feeding them, the same websites at others like RoyalCanine.com state that, quote, multiple small meals a day is one of the best ways to ensure your cat is well fed, end quote. With what type of food? Personally, I choose to feed my cats wet food because it is commonly known that cats tend to not drink enough water, and wet food helps ensure that. I also add some water in their food to help increase that water intake. Obviously, not everyone can afford wet food, so dry food can be just as good as long as your cat is having enough. Something that can help to hydrate your cats is to, again, add water to their kibble. Since this is my first time with cats, I can admit I've made some questionable decisions. Such as with the food. While it's recommended to leave food out for your cats to eat when they're kittens, I should have tried to make sure one cat wasn't eating more than the other. Because as they got older, I saw that Bo was getting quite bigger than his sister, and it was then that I realized that he has just been chowing down on the food while my poor Faye was getting whatever crumbs Bo didn't see. So maybe I could have just fed them more times a day to ensure that they were eating evenly. Another decision I made was to have them sleep in a cage at night for the first 6 months. My room is on the second floor, and I was so paranoid that they would fall down the stairs or eat something bad while I was asleep. Therefore, having them in a cage eased my mind. And it wasn't a small cage, it was huge. From what I found, there are debates whether it's a good idea or not, and it depends on how the cat reacts to being in a cage. For the first 3 months, they didn't seem to mind slash like the cage because they were still little babies, and saw it as a safe place compared to this new big room they were in. However, once they got around the 4 to 6 month age, they had way more energy and wanted to explore more, so it was then that I decided to have them cageless. I remember that first night was crazy. They had the zoomies pretty much all night, and I don't remember getting much sleep. Then they adjusted to my sleep schedule, and it's been much better. Something I didn't expect when I owned two cats was getting a third 10 months later. Wasabi came into the family as a rescue, long story. She was 7 months old and very curious walking around the house. I knew that you have to introduce cats slowly to one another to avoid territorial conflict, so that's what I did. There are many ways to introduce cats to each other. One way being from Paws.com, which says, quote, the two cats should be able to smell and hear, but not see or touch each other. Each cat should have their own food and water bowl, litter box, scratching post, bed, etc. feed the cats near the door that separates them so they learn that coming together, even though they can't see each other, results in a pleasant experience. In addition to regular cat food, feed the cats extra special treats near the door as well, like tiny pieces of tuna, salmon, cheese, chicken, or liver. After 2 to 3 days, switch the cat's location so they can investigate each other's smell. This also allows the new cat to explore a different section of your home. Some behaviorists suggest rubbing the cat separately with the same towel to intermix their scents, end quote. Let me tell you guys, it was a struggle. Seeing them hiss at me because I smelled like the other cat broke my heart, and I was terrified they could never be besties. What helped me was leaving a shirt that smelled like the new baby so they would get used to it. And with a little bit of patience, they became civil, and now they're all the bestest of friends. It's the best! Something I think I would change in that whole process was how I spent my time with each cat. Since Wasabi was new and all alone, I spent most of my day and slept with her on the couch for a couple days. This meant that I wasn't spending much time with Faye and Bo, which then inevitably affected their relationship with me because they saw how I wasn't giving them all my attention anymore. I was still feeding them and tried to be in their presence, but I left them alone a lot. That's a bad move on me. Now that everyone gets along, I try my best to give all my cats equal amounts of attention, so there's no beef. The best part of this first year experience was watching each cat grow into their own personalities and see how their relationships develop with each other and with me. Bo is kind of a brat, and also spoiled, and food-driven, but he can be very chill and very sweet. He'll do anything for food. He even lets me cut his nails as long as there's a reward, except to be picked up. However, because of his love for food, I taught him a few tricks, like how to sit, give paw, and spin. Faye is independent. She likes to chill in high places like the top of a fridge or a bookshelf. When it's food time, she will run to the table where her food is kept and wait patiently for her turn. So sweet! Wasabi is a sweetheart. She will accept any love with loud purrs. She likes to follow her older brother and sister, and she's very chatty with her squeaky meows. While it was a bumpy first year, I wouldn't change it. I love my babies, and I like to think that they love me. I'm learning every day with them, and I cannot wait to continue this lifelong journey with them.
1: 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Today you will be listening to some short interviews I did with some animal lovers about their first experiences with their pets. I hope you guys enjoy.
2: Please share your name, your pet's name, and tell us a little bit about how they came into your life.
3: My name is David. So I have 4 dogs. I have Shorty, he's a mini poodle Bichon mix. I have Paloma, she's a purebred Bichon. I have Abby, she's a standard poodle. I have Chance, he's like a miniature doodle mix, I think. And then I have Dixie, she's a little a calico cat. So most of my dogs are rescues. The cat too is also a rescue. So Paloma, Shorty, and Chance are all rescues. Abby was, we got her from Georgia. Shorty we got from my tia because he wasn't being treated well, and my mom has always loved dogs. Paloma we also got from another one of my cousins. Basically they're like, my cousins couldn't take care of them, so they gave them to us. The cat I got out of a box, quite literally. So there was a lady, she had a box of cats. She was kind of selling them in front of the what was nearby my house. And my dad, he went up and he called my mom and asked if she wanted a cat. And so he picked a little calico hiding behind some cardboard.
2: What was your family's reaction to first getting them?
3: So the first one I got was Shorty. It was my mom's idea, actually. This was, I think, around the time I was born. This was after I was born. He's like 11. Yeah, so it was her idea. We got her from my tia. And I feel like from what I can remember, the first couple years were kind of not chaotic, but just like questionable because he was still getting used to being, you know, more catered to and getting used to the new faces, including myself. for, well, most of our dogs was my mom's idea. For Paloma, she was given to us by my tia because she's a really hyperactive dog, so they thought that she was too much for them. Mm-hmm. And especially for their other dog, Mickey. Mm-hmm. He's a little black poodle, mm-hmm. a standard poodle. And she would always kind of play roughly, so they gave her to us to kind of take care of, because that's kind of the people we were at the time. Chance was my idea. Mm-hmm. I fought long and hard to keep Chance. So for Chance, Chance was actually abandoned at our shop. The lady came in, because my mom was a dog grooming shop, right? So the lady came in to get her dog groomed. And then after the dog was groomed, the lady never came back. So we kept Chance for a few weeks, right? My mom wanted to, you know, give him away, but I fought to keep him. And I kind of had to convince my mom over like the course of another few weeks that I would train him and everything. So I had to potty train him. I had to teach him to sit, to stay, all that. And so that was kind of always my responsibility.
2: What is one memory that has stuck with you whenever you think of your pet?
3: The one memory that I think about the most when I'm with Chance is the first few days I got him, right? He was very nervous, and it was the first time he'd warmed up to me. The first time he came out of his cage and he came and he sat right by me, right, while I was watching TV. I went and grabbed his bowl and I gave him some food, and eventually he came up and just kind of sat with me for a little bit. Mm-hmm. That was the first time I think he came out of his cage willingly, when it wasn't, you know, for him to go outside and use the bathroom, because we had to keep him separate because he was new and he was extremely nervous. He wasn't bitey, but he was just like, he wouldn't come out of his cage.
2: What is the lesson you learned from taking care of your pet?
3: When you're getting a pet, there's not much you can do to prepare besides to just have a area where they can play around, especially for dogs, because almost all dogs are hyperactive, especially the little ones. So you have to have a space for them where they can play around and they can, you know, do all that stuff. You gotta have toys, food, obviously. But another thing is all dogs also have, you know, different diets, different dietary needs and different, you know, schedules that they need for literally everything. I learned, well, me and my family over time, our dogs kind of synced. So they all eat the same food actually, and they all use the bathroom at the same time, but they all act different. Like Shorty, he's old and he's lazy. Abby, she's like in between. Loma's hyperactive, and Chance is like the one who's always running around and jumping off people and things. I was once taking a nap and he quite literally gut checked me because he jumped on the couch straight into my gut and woke me up and jumped right off and ran around the house.
2: Do you have an idea of your next possible pet?
3: It's probably gonna be a while before we get another pet. My mom she will most likely want to get another dog. I doubt we'll get another cat, but I'm like very leaning towards we should get another cat. I've already told her before we should get a little boy cat, because mm-hmm. Dixie's a girl, right? And mm-hmm. she's really mean. She gave me a little scar right here on my knuckle. she scratched the hell out of me.
4: Cats are really lovable when they want to be.
3: Yeah.
4: But other than that,
3: very independent.
4: Very independent.
5: My name is Kimberly. My pet's name is Mercy, and how I got it was actually because I live in a very bad neighborhood. So one time someone actually broke into our house and we had to get protection in a way. So that's how I got my dog, but I still like very much love her. So
6: My name is Rachel. My dog's name is Zen. And I got the dog from one of my friends who I've known since kindergarten, because she reached out to me and she's like, oh, do you want a dog? Like, I've been like, I know you've been wanting a dog. So like, do you want to like, you know, come see? And then that's all.
5: When we first got them, my mom, she didn't know. My dad just brought her in, but we were all shocked. My mom didn't want her, but then she like got comfort. And we all got like, we all love the dog, so.
6: My mom, she was fine with it. She loves my dog.
5: I feel like just one time, I feel like my dog, she knows how I feel. And this one time I had like a really bad day and I was crying really bad. And like, she just knew like what to do. Like, she just like stood beside me and like, just like let me pet her and stuff like that. So it cheered me up.
6: I think it was when my mom gave away my dog to like this one lady. Cause we had to like travel to like this, we had to travel back to California and they wouldn't allow like any dogs or anything to be in the building. So like that really like hurt a lot because I like, you know, really like that dog.
5: Oh, that was so messed up. I feel like just like waking up and then hearing her like get up and then like scratch the crate, so you know she's up, and like I know she's always there. So I feel like just if that noise goes away, I feel like she will be always like, so I'll always remember her like in that way.
6: I have to say, like, when he like tries like coming to my room because like he's bored.
5: But I feel like if I had another pet, I'll probably get like a chameleon because they're really cool.
6: I'd probably get a bunny. Because I really like how like fluffy they are. So like I want one of those. I want one of those.
3: Well, my name is Jasmine Plata. I go by Jazz. I have a pet rat named Felicia. And she actually came into my life because my last hamster, they had passed away. So I wanted a new upgraded pet. So I went to PetSmart with my grandparents and I saw Felicia with her six other siblings. And I just loved her, how she looked and everything. So I picked her out, and ever since then, she's been in my life. Well, my grandma and my grandparents, they didn't really approve, but they still got it for me because I was sad, and they hated her. They hated her, and my grandma started warming up to her every time I took her out the cage, and my grandfather as well. Now they just love her to death. Giving her kisses when I come home, like literally I just take her out the cage and start like smooching her, like, and she loves it. She just stands there like, she just stands there and just takes
7: she
3: it.
7: Just takes
3: yeah,
7: it.
3: She loves it. Be more lovable. Like, be more, just show love, dog. Like, because, like, animals, they need that love. Or else they'll die. Like, you just need to show them, like, and rats are supposed to be in pairs. So I got her only, but I take really good care of her. And I looked it up, and they said if I were to buy another pet now, she'll probably kill them. Ooh, I don't know. I feel like after Felicia, I'm probably going to be pretty heartbroken. Like, yeah, for, like, another pet, I'll probably say a ferret. I really want a ferret.
7: I see that.
3: Yeah, I really want a ferret.
8: Hey, everypony. It's Jesus, and I kind of wanted to take a look at pets and animals outside of the U.S. because I feel like sometimes we kind of focus too much in the United States. So thanks for taking the time to join me.
2: Being from the United States, we kind of have a certain perception of pets. We grow accustomed to the usual dogs, cats, fish, hamsters, maybe a bird. But what about the rest of the world? For example, did you know that in northern Nigeria, some men have hyena as pets? According to the Reuters, there is a lineage of hyena men who pass down the knowledge of taming and taking care of them. This lineage of hyena men go around northern Nigeria with their hyenas to entertain and perform. Learning about hyena men put me in the mind of celebrities having weird pets, and I immediately thought of NBA Youngboy who had a pet tiger, or Snoop Dogg who had a pet cockroach, which he named the Gooch, and Ariana Grande who had a pet pig. I think these examples open up to the question on if people should be allowed to have certain animals as pets, and if it's ethical to allow people to have any animal as a pet, especially if certain precautions aren't taken to make sure these animals are properly cared for. Did you know that in Quindío, Ecuador, they hold a yearly celebration for guinea pigs? It is a citywide celebration where the people come together to honor guinea pigs. They even dress up their guinea pigs to compete in the beauty contest. I would also like to highlight Xolos, a breed of dog that has a special connection to Mexico. According to Nat Geo, ancient peoples from Mexico and Central America were the first to breed them. Certain cultures, like the Mayans, believe that Xolos could guide dead people into the underworld and could also heal them. Because Xolos come from indigenous Mexican culture, they now serve as a connection Mexicans can have to our indigenous roots. For example,

0: to extinction in an attempt to civilize the Irish people and to erase part of the Irish identity. I think this example of the relationship between animals and people serves to show just how important animals are to people, and how sometimes our relationships to animals can be weaponized, and how sometimes animals and our relationship to them can be very important to our identity. Looking at how different cultures have different connections to different animals, or even the same animals, can remind us that humans are also part of nature. And I think people tend to forget that. It's kind of beautiful that we always have a connection to nature.
1: Hello, it's Jesus, and I'm back to introduce Marissa and their piece on digital pets. Hope you enjoy.
2: Pet ownership is not possible for everyone. Disability, monetary costs, time, and other issues contribute to this. Virtual pets, such as those found in video games, phone apps, and websites, are lower maintenance digital alternatives. Their version can range wildly, but ultimately have the main gameplay be about caring for an animal. This segment will go over three notable pet games, and a small statement related to the current state of pet games.
0: The first mainstream pet game for computers was Dogs, released in 1995 by PF Magic along with Cats in 1996. In the game, the player chooses a pet to adopt and raise and can feed and play with their pets as they react in a semi-realistic manner. In Cats and future titles, they react differently based on their individual personalities. The games have a unique pseudo 3D visual style, with the pets being made of various circles and lines that are animated in a way to look like a 3D model. This system allows to make custom pets with external editors, which has a whole community based around the practice. In future titles, the game also allowed you to breed your pets, which can lead to interesting results with custom pets. In 1997, Tomogachi Pets were released worldwide by Bondi. Unlike other games on the list, these are their own standalone toys with LCD screens showing simple visuals of the pets, which in canon are aliens. The gameplay loop is simple. The player must feed and play and generally care for their pet regularly. However, the game cannot be paused and it must be given lots of attention, as the pet is able to die if not cared for properly. This led to schools banning them due to distracting kids during class. The toys were incredibly popular, with video game, anime, and general merchandise being made of the characters throughout the years. The franchise still continues to be popular today, especially within the 90s, 2000 nostalgia being big recently. Launched in 1999 by Adam Powell and Donna Williams, Neopets is a web-based pet game that has players care for fictional animals as pets in the world of Neopia. Along with the pet-raising element, there were also various games, social features, and an economy with a simulated stock market and various story elements. The site was incredibly popular and had brand deals with huge companies. The advertising of those companies within the site, however, were not received well. Neopets used a strategy called immersive advertising, where advertisements were part of the game itself. Player currency through the mini games, and some of these games were, for those old enough to recognize it, very clearly ads. Many criticized this as children, the main demographic of the site, might not know they were being advertised to. There were also many games which introduced children to simplified forms of gambling. The site, under pressure, eventually did not allow those under 13 to play those games.
2: Nowadays, there are many pet games on cell phones. One of the most popular ones, My Talking Tom, has been a huge inspiration for many other games, attempting to capitalize on its fame. It features simple gameplay of managing hunger, happiness, hygiene, and sleep meters. On top of this, there are mini games that award in-game currency and various customization options for both the pet and the backgrounds. The game is filled with advertisements, however, and so are its clones. There are hundreds, possibly thousands of these games that appear to be reskins and rip-offs of one another, with basic mini games and same status meters, all to make money off ad revenue.

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1: Another modern pet game that comes to mind, which is not really focused on the pet care aspect, though, is the Pet Simulator series on Roblox. These games are focused around collecting loot boxes, simplified gambling, to earn pets to trade with others, and have options to increase the odds of winning, purchasable by real-world currency. While there are many pet games released, both indie and non-indie, the most popular will probably be the ones that latch onto whatever is most exploitable to make a profit, such as virtual gambling. This isn't exclusive to the genre either. Many, many popular games have loot boxes, and outside of gaming, sports betting has become heavily advertised and normalized as of late. Ultimately, this is all an issue with a system that encourages endless profit, no matter what happens. Thank you for listening.

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1: 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This is What's Up on WLPN LP Chicago 105.5 FM, Lumpin' Radio. 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
3: 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Poner al comal temas y reflexiones sobre cultura alimentaria, territorio e identidades.

0: pets and some tips and tricks around the adoption around a scary white room and becoming very woozy indeed. He didn't like to think about it. Sorry, bud. Late today because I was delayed by an urgent task. You know how the corporate world works. Oh well, I guess you don't know. Jebediah leaned down to rub Vax's back. Aren't you a spoiled little potato? Never worked a day in your life. His voice rose to the kind of squeal he got right before he... Yes, right before he strong-armed Vax into a tight hug. Vax huffed, gave Jebediah a moment to enjoy the hug before he struggled out. Vax still didn't have his food. And then Vax was eating away. Jebediah wiped him down after because Crumbs had a bad habit of getting caught between his skin folds. They went out for a walk, slowly, because Vax kept feeling like he was breathing with a plastic bag on his face. As if, just when he went to take in a breath, a wall of something slammed in his face and the air was just gone. So they were going slow. There used to be a time, when Vax wasn't quite so old, that he could run some odd 10 minutes and really enjoy himself. But he was 8, and Vax supposed that's what age did to a dog. They were back in from the walk in 15 minutes. Jebediah dropped a wet towel on him and Vax sighed in relief. His body felt hot and he was starting to feel a little lightheaded. He found his usual after-walk spot. A cool square of hardwood so that he could leech out all the heat from his body that felt like it would explode his body to smithereens if he didn't become one with ice. Usually, the post-walk heat wasn't quite so bad, but today seemed different. Vax shrugged and settled down, struggling to find a way to curl up that still allowed him to snuffle comfortably. And then he slept. A note. Pugs are susceptible to twice the amount of health issues as other breeds due to their flat faces. They have been bred primarily for aesthetic cuteness, which has led to the health in their breed to decline. Ethical breeders have been working to encourage the growth and development by breeding pugs that aren't quite as highly susceptible to health issues. It is a good idea to seek information out on ethical and trusted breeders or adoption options if one is looking to own a pug.
1: Hi, my name is Diego Garcia. Today I'll be talking about what's the difference between a service animal and an emotional support animal.
2: Let's start off. What is a service animal and an emotional support animal? A service animal, according to the ADA, Americans with Disabilities Act, is defined as any dog that is trained to assist any person who has a disability. The ADA also considers miniature horses as service animals under certain conditions. A service animal is different from an emotional support animal. As the ADA describes it, they support them physically or emotionally. Support animals help you emotionally. For emotional support animals, the FHA Pre-Housing Act considers an emotional support animal to be any animal that can be kept in homes and support you for your emotional needs. Examples of what can they do. A service animal can help the deaf by touching their person to alert them of any noise. Can help with people who are paralyzed by picking or carrying objects. Assisting people who can't walk well by providing balance with mobility harness placed on the dog's body and placing your hand on the handle. Alerting others when the person is having a seizure. And for emotional support animals, be there with you at any place you live. Be better mentally or physically with an emotional support animal. You need to certify your service animal or emotional support animal. Your service animal isn't required to be certified or to wear a vest or ID under the ADA, but you can still make them wear the vest so you can let others know. For an emotional support animal, you need an emotional support animal letter. You have to go to a professional mental health doctor to diagnose your mental or emotional disorder and to say that you need an emotional support animal. Some examples of what could qualify for the letter are depression, PTSD, social anxiety, grief, etc. What state and local laws can or cannot provide for your service animal or emotional support animal? Service animals must be licensed and vaccinated if you want to have one. As previously mentioned, they don't need to be certified or registered and they can ban a service dog based on his need. The ADA also states that you can train your service animal and it isn't required to be trained by a professional service animal training program unless you want to. And for emotional support animals, you can live anywhere with your emotional support animal and you can avoid pet fees and deposits if you're going to live in an apartment. Avoid breed and size restrictions and the place you want to live. Can a service animal or emotional support animal be on its own? Yes and no, a service animal and emotional support animal must be on a leash or harness. In certain situations, if they can't control the animal with the leash or harness, then you must give them commands. Lastly, another question you may ask is, where can I bring my service animal or emotional support animal? In most situations, they should allow you to bring your service animal to the places you need to go. And if there is a no pet policy, they should allow you to bring your animal anyway. Sometimes certain establishments can be strict on allowing service animals if they go berserk or for other reasons. On the other hand, emotional support animals, you can't bring them to any establishment. Lastly, you could bring your service animal into a cabin or an apron. While an emotional support animal, they used to be in the cabin, but now they get treated like a regular animal. And a fun fact to end my segment is that Stevie O, the stunt performer, bought a service animal vest for his dog so he could take his dog anywhere he wants to, even though he doesn't need a service animal.
0: Hey everyone, this is Julia, and today I will be talking about pigeons. I know that being in a city, people have a lot of different opinions about them, but I hope you could take something away from my story. Enjoy! In December of 2025, my mom and I drove down to Oklahoma City to pick up my brother. He was being driven up by our siblings, whom he had been visiting in Houston. I knew that we wouldn't have another chance to be together for a while, so I was looking around the OKC area for something fun for us to do, especially since Christmas was the following week. I was scrolling and scrolling through random events and places when I spotted it, the American Pigeon Museum. Now, since moving to Chicago, I have become a big pigeon fan. Back in Kansas, we have the iconic mourning doves, but you don't typically see the gray pigeons that accumulate in cities. And yes, pigeons and doves are the same, but the smaller, all-white pigeons known as doves often have a better reputation, being seen as symbols of peace. When you think about pigeons, what do you imagine? The city pigeons that we know, gray with iridescent necks, are the domesticated descendants of rock pigeons, which were brought over to the Americas in the 1600s, likely to be food. There's something about their curious cues, their familiarity with people, and their different variations that draw me in. So, when I see the conditions that they live in, I can't help but feel bad. Fighting over food, missing feet or being on the path to, or just being treated as pests. Because, not too long ago, I knew that they used to be more to us. I thought that taking my family to the museum would be a great way to share an interest with my family and also learn more about them. Upon entry, we saw a few loose pigeons around, cages in the back, and plenty of art inspired by the animals. There is a lot of historical context to place the roles pigeons have held, like in communication, the military, breeding, and racing. Since ancient times, pigeons have been known for their remarkable ability to return home, which science is still figuring out. Theories today say that they use their good eyesight and memory to recognize landmarks, alongside using a special organ in their beak that detects the planet's magnetic fields. It's like using both a map and a compass to navigate. Mesopotamian tablets and Egyptian hieroglyphics provide evidence that humans have used this talent as a way to send long-distance messages for around 4,000 years now. Training a reliable pigeon takes around 8 weeks from hatching, with mobile lofts, which are the buildings used for housing pigeons, being moved daily and stamina being built before long flights can be achieved. In the middle of the museum, there was a military tent with various tools, a low-key uncanny mannequin, and signs detailing how these messages have often been used as war correspondents. Despite technology like radios on the rise in the early 1900s, pigeons were still needed for transporting confidential messages due to their reliability, ability to travel despite gunfire, and their accessibility when troops were too close to enemy lines or the terrain was not suited to communicate other ways. U.S. pigeons sent an estimated 30,000 messages overseas, with 96% reaching their destination. To get these pigeons, the Army put out a call to racing pigeon lofts and asked owners to register them for potential military use. They also asked civilian pigeon fanciers for young, healthy pigeons at cheap prices, treating it like a loan for the war effort. Pigeon fanciers are people who keep, breed, show, or race pigeons. In 1957, military pigeon services were disbanded, and most pigeons were sold at auctions or donated to zoos around the country. Some went back to racing, which was a popular sport, but one that has been dwindling over time as people are concerned about the cleanliness of cities during races and the well-being of the pigeons for taking them. In 2004, Chicago passed a law that prohibited the ownership of homing pigeons in residential areas following complaints of messiness. Violators of the ordinance could be fined, though a spokesperson with the city's Department of Law has said this would be unlikely to be enforced for those who have pet pigeons or foster them from rescue organizations. Racing pigeons do not always end up returning. Because of the weather, electrical lines, exhaustion, hunters, or predators. When this happens, rescue is often needed. A lost pigeon is susceptible to becoming prey for predators like hawks or cats. Wedding or celebratory doves released events are also at risk of injury or death when the company supplying them do not provide adequate training for them to return to the loft. As former pets or racers without foraging experience, they do not have the ability to find food or understand how to defend themselves. If you ever see a feral pigeon with white spots or all white ones, you can assume they're a former dove related to one. And feral is the correct way to describe them, not wild, because we are dealing with a domesticated species that has been bred by humans for thousands of years. They are the same as cats or dogs becoming strays. But like there exist groups to rescue cats and dogs, pigeons also have people looking out for them. The Great Lakes Pigeon Rescue was started in 2018 after Hava Sonier realized that local bird or animal organizations were only equipped to help with parrots or they treated pigeons as wildlife. There have been several accounts over the years about people dumping pigeons in Chicago, abandoning them. Without a group dedicated to pigeon health and livelihood, these animals can struggle to survive. To date, this organization has helped over 450 pigeons by providing services like medical treatment, adoption and fostering programs, and education. If you ever see a pigeon in need, you can go to their website greatlakespigeonrescue.org and contact them. With so much life and beauty around us, I want to keep all species safe, especially ones that have a bad rep. On the streets, a pigeon's lifespan can go from 2 to 6 years, but it doesn't have to be that way. With a good life, their lifespan can be extended to a decade or 2 or even 3. With the right diet of high-quality feed, veggies or greens, and fresh water, they do not have to fight for food or go days without eating or drinking anything. Of course, be on the lookout of where feeding pigeons can have you find, like SCTA train stations. A lot of people already know this, but there used to be another pigeon species that North America knew, the passenger pigeon. This species used to be so incredibly abundant that they became a dark cloud in the sky. It would take hours for their migrations to pass. But with the increasing arrival of Europeans and the construction of railroads, the pigeons were hunted at unknown levels, whether for food or for sport. People thought that a species so massive couldn't possibly be affected, and even as the population did decrease, it did not stop hunting them. In arrogance, balance was not considered, and a part of the environment was eradicated. I'm sad I'll never hear a cloud of passenger pigeons pass over the city. Maybe the sound would scare me, or maybe I would be left in awe. Maybe that's why I care about our city pigeons so much, because to me, they are a part of what makes urban life. They are the wings flapping as a fox sets off as one when you walk down the street, or the shiny green in the corner of your eye as you wait for a train. They're a beacon of resilience, a possibility of gathering, a reminder of consequence. Before we left the museum, my mom had a final look at the visiting pigeons in their cages. Gazing upon a fancy brown one with a fluffy neck and fluffier legs, she asked, "Am I a pigeon fan now?"

0: That's right. 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
6: Hi everybody, it's Irma, and we're about to start some YOLO jams. This song is called Cats Under the Stars by Jerry Garcia Band. I chose it because it has cats in the name. Enjoy.

Hey, what's up, Chicago? It's Kyra coming to you live from WLPN LP Chicago FM Lupin. Coming up next, we got Leon Thomas, Mutt. And I picked this song because, you know,

Oh, my name is Dugo, and today I'll be putting on a song by Thornhill, Lady and the Moon, and it's about his dog aging, but she recently passed away.

Thank you for joining us for our first episode of Season 31, Wolf's Up, Paws Up. As Irma talked about their experience being a cat owner over the past year, we also explored the world of taxidermy and its history with Kyra, with Marissa educating us all about digital pets. Edna joined in as she helped us gain knowledge on what to keep in mind if you're looking into buying a pet. We also checked in with Karima and Wax the Pug to learn about some of the difficulties pugs face in their effort to live a healthy life. Diego also helped us learn the difference between a service animal and emotional support animal. Also, Julia checked in to talk about pigeons, their history, and their public perception. Gilbert also came in to educate us all about therians. We took a step back to expand our lens a bit past the United States as Stephanie explored how pets are seen differently in Mexico compared to the US in an interview with their mom. Plus, I told you a little bit about different pets across different cultures and countries. You also can't forget Chantal interviewing some of the Yolokali cast about their experiences as pet owners.

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3: Debido a las amenazas heredadas y aplicación de la ley de inmigración en Chicago, sepa que todos tenemos derechos, independientemente del estatus migratorio. 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